0: A lot of controversy over the Patriot Act. Critics charged that law violates American civil liberties. Let's listen in.
1: There are people here in this world who still want to hurt us. See, they can't stand America. They can't stand us because we love certain things and we're not going to change. We love our freedom. We love the fact that we can worship freely any way we see fit. We love the fact that we can speak our minds freely. We love our free political process. We love every aspect of freedom, and we refuse to change.
2: For Russert, it's an unfortunate choice of words. Hail! In comparison to Robert Novak's analysis of the issue on the always inciting crossfire.
3: Congressman, do you believe, you're a sophisticated guy, do you believe we're watching these hearings that Dick Clark has a problem with this African-American woman, Condoleezza Rice?
4: Say that again?
2: Yes. Robert Novak, please, say that again.
3: Do you believe that Dick Clark has a problem with this African-American woman, Condoleezza Rice?
4: Bob, give me a break, no.
2: Wow. Who even knew this deck had a race card? Don't you get it, people? Civil rights activist Robert Novak is implying Richard Clark was never interested in fighting terrorism. He just hates black people. That's the thing about Robert Novak. He's all about fighting injustice. Whether he sees a white man attacking a black woman, that's when he's got to say something. Or when he hears about a CIA agent still working undercover, he has to reveal that person. That's Robert Novak, a douchebag for liberty. We'll be right back. For liberty. That's Robert Novak. That douchebag for liberty. That douchebag for liberty. A douchebag for liberty. That douchebag for liberty. That douchebag for liberty. A douchebag for liberty. That's Robert Novak. That's Robert Novak.
5: But we should have, right after 9/11, spent billions of dollars, hundreds of billions of dollars, reducing vulnerabilities of chemical plants, the ports, and the containers that come into our country, the subways, the railroads. We haven't done that, in part because we're spending $180 billion in Iraq.
0: And that, you're saying, is the fault of President Bush.
5: It's the fault of President Bush and the Congress. The Congress voted for it as well.
0: But that is a very heavy charge to lay at the feet of one man, and you say Congress, but the President.
5: I think the President wanted to fight the war on terrorism as hard as he could. I just think, in my professional opinion, he made a mistake about how to fight the war on terrorism. And I think what he did in fighting Iraq and thinking that that was part of the war on terrorism was a mistake. Iraq had nothing to do with the war on terrorism. And it's made the war on terrorism that much harder. I think he made a strategic mistake, not because he didn't want to fight the war on terrorism, but because he got bad advice and decided to do it in the wrong way, in a counterproductive way.
0: We're going to leave it there. Richard Clark, former advisor to four presidents on counterterrorism, his book, Against All Enemies, Inside America's War on Terror.
6: Then she goes to a room to play with her dolls.

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I was the only one who sat down to eat. It was very dark. Everyone else was still in the lobby. But when I ate, I made too much crunchy noise for this very cultural roots-oriented African-American family. I was intruding upon their culture by eating this special food, even though it was Vietnamese. I heavily got up and got the car keys, because I was cold anyway. I decided to go get my sweater in the car. Two people I knew vaguely barfed in the next restaurant because of heroin. I then saw a commercial saying if you ever do heroin, don't put horseradish or mustard on your hot dog, because that will make you barf for sure. They both had thrown up huge playing cards, like the seven or nine of hearts, I don't know. Then I saw the color lime green had spread to all the buildings. It was very colorful. I'm in some living room and two boys walk in. They ask if color can affect blind people because they have an old woman relative who is bedridden and insists that the color of her room, which is red, is bothering her and making her feel sicker. I feel proud that they find my advice valuable. I say, probably it can affect her. She must be very sensitive. I see the color lavender in my head. I decide to go paint this woman's room myself, as I have some lavender and white paint. I don't want this to be an experiment. I'm in her room trying to be as quiet as possible. I don't know if she knows I'm there. And I don't know if I have

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0: Frog and Toad Together by Arnold Lobel. A list. One morning, Toad sat in bed. "I have many things to do," he said. "I will write them all down on a list so that I can remember them." Toad wrote on a piece of paper, "A list of things to do today." Then he wrote, "Wake up." "I have done that," said Toad. And he crossed out, "Wake up." Then Toad wrote other things on the paper. "Eat breakfast. Get dressed. Go to Frog's house. Take walk with Frog. Eat lunch. 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Play games with Frog. 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"There," said Toad. 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He got out of bed and had something to eat. Then Toad crossed out, "Eat breakfast." Toad took his clothes out of the wardrobe and put them on. Then he crossed out, "Get dressed." Toad put the list in his pocket. He opened the door and walked out into the morning. Soon Toad was at Frog's front door. He took the list from his pocket and crossed out, "Go to Frog's house." Toad knocked at the door. "Hello," said Frog. "Look at my list of things to do," said Toad. "Oh," said Frog, "that is very nice." Toad said, "My list tells me that we will go for a walk." "All right," said Frog, "I am ready." Frog and Toad went on a long walk. Then Toad took the list from his pocket again. He crossed out, "Take walk with Frog." Just then, there was a strong wind. It blew the list out of Toad's hand. The list blew high up into the air.
1: "Help!" cried Toad. "My list is blowing away! What will I do without my list?"
2: "Hurry," said Frog. "We will run and catch it."
1: "No," shouted Toad. "I cannot do that."
3: "Why not?" asked Frog.
1: "Because," wailed Toad, "running after my list is not one of the things that I wrote on my list of things to do."
0: Frog ran after the list. He ran over the hills and swamps, but the list blew on and on. At last, Frog came back to Toad.
2: "I am sorry," gasped Frog, "but I could not catch your list."
1: "Blah," said Toad. "I cannot remember any of the things that were on my list of things to do. I will just have to sit here and do nothing," said Toad.
0: Toad sat and did nothing. Frog sat with him. After a long time, Frog said, "Toad, it is getting dark. We should be going to sleep now."
1: "Go to sleep," shouted Toad. "That was the last thing on my list."
0: Toad wrote on the ground with a stick, "Go to sleep." Then he crossed out, "Go to sleep." "There," said Toad. "Now my day is all crossed out."
1: "I am glad," said Frog.
0: Then Frog and Toad went right to sleep.

Good Night Moon by Margaret Weiss Brown. Good night, Moon. In the great green room, there was a telephone and a red balloon and a picture of the cow jumping over the moon. And there were three little bears sitting on chairs and two little kittens and a pair of mittens and a little toy house and a young mouse and a comb and a brush and a bowl full of mush and a quiet old lady who was whispering hush. Good night, room. Good night, moon. Good night, cow jumping over the moon. Good night, light and the red balloon. Good night, bears. Good night, chairs. Good night, kittens. And good night, mittens. Good night, clocks and good night, socks. Good night, little house and good night, mouse. Good night, comb and good night, brush. Good night, nobody. Good night, mush. And good night to the old lady whispering hush. Good night, stars. Good night, air. Good night, noises everywhere.

the golden afternoon, full leisurely we glide. For both our oars, with little skill, my little arms are plied, while little hands make vain pretense our wanderings to guide. Ah, cruel three, in such an hour, beneath such dreamy weather, to beg a tale of breath too weak to stir the tiniest feather. Yet what can one poor voice avail against three tongues together? Imperious Prima flashes forth her edict to begin it. In gentler tone, Secunda hopes there will be nonsense in it, while Tertia interrupts the tale not more than once a minute. Anon, to sudden silence won, in fancy they pursue the dream child, moving through a land of wonders wild and new, in friendly chat with bird or beast, and half believe it true. And ever, as the story drained the wells of fancy dry, and faintly strove that weary one to put the subject by, the rest next time, it is next time, the happy voices cry. Thus grew the tale of Wonderland. Thus slowly, one by one, its quaint events were hammered out, and now the tale is done. And home we steer, a merry crew, beneath the setting sun. Alice, a childish story take, and with a gentle hand, lay it where childhood's dreams are twined in memory's mystic band, like pilgrim's withered wreath of flowers, plucked in a far off land. Chapter 1. Down the Rabbit Hole. Alice was beginning to get very tired of sitting by her sister on the bank and of having nothing to do. Once or twice she peeped into the book her sister was reading, but it had no pictures or conversations in it. And what is the use of a book, thought Alice, without pictures or conversation? So she was considering in her own mind, as well as she could, for the hot day made her feel very sleepy and stupid, whether the pleasure of making a daisy chain would be worth the trouble of getting up and picking the daisies, when suddenly a white rabbit with pink eyes ran close by her. There was nothing so very remarkable in that, nor did Alice think it so very much out of the way to hear the rabbit say to itself, oh dear, I shall be too late. When she thought it over afterwards, it occurred to her that she ought to have wondered at this, but at the time it all seemed quite natural. But when the rabbit actually took a watch out of its waistcoat pocket and looked at it and then hurried on, Alice started to her feet, for it flashed across her mind that she'd never before seen a rabbit with either a waistcoat pocket or a watch to take out of it, and burning with curiosity, she ran across the field after it, and fortunately was just in time to see it pop down a large rabbit hole under the hedge. In another moment, down went Alice after it, never once considering how in the world she was to get out again. The rabbit hole went straight on like a tunnel for some way, and then dipped suddenly down. So suddenly that Alice had not a moment to think about stopping herself before she found herself falling down a very deep well. Either the well was very deep, or she fell very slowly, for she had plenty of time as she went down to look about her and to wonder what was going to happen next. First she tried to look down and make out what she was coming to, but it was too dark to see anything. Then she looked at the sides of the well and noticed they were filled with cupboards and bookshelves. Here and there she saw maps and pictures hung from pegs. She took down a jar from one of the shelves as she passed. It was labelled Orange Marmalade, but to her great disappointment it was empty. She did not like to drop the jar for fear of killing somebody, so managed to put it into one of the cupboards as she fell past it. Down, down, down. Would the fall never come to an end? I wonder how many miles I've fallen by this time, she said aloud. Dinah'll miss me very much tonight, I should think. Dinah was the cat. And here Alice began to get rather sleepy, and had just begun to dream that she was walking hand in hand with Dinah, when suddenly, thump, thump, down she came upon a heap of dry leaves, and the fall was over.
Alice was not a bit hurt, and she jumped up onto her feet in a moment. She looked up, but it was all dark overhead. Before her was another long passage, and the white rabbit was still in sight, hurrying down it. There was not a moment to be lost. Away went Alice like the wind, and was just in time to hear it say as it turned a corner, "Oh, my ears and whiskers, how late it's getting!" She was close behind it when she turned the corner, but the rabbit was no longer to be seen. She found herself in a long, low hall, which was lit up by a row of lamps hanging from the roof. There were doors all round the hall, but they were all locked. And when Alice had been all the way down one side and up the other, trying every door, she walked sadly down the middle, wondering how she was ever to get out again. Suddenly she came upon a little three-legged table, all made of solid glass. There was nothing on it except a tiny golden key, and Alice's first thought was that it might belong to one of the doors of the hall. But alas, either the locks were too large or the key was too small, but at any rate it would not open any of them. However, the second time round she came upon a low curtain she had not noticed before, and behind it was a little door about 15 inches high. She tried the little golden key in the lock, and to her great delight it fitted. Alice opened the door and found that it led into a small passage not much larger than a rat hole. She knelt down and looked along the passage into the loveliest garden you ever saw. How she longed to get out of that dark hall and wander about among those beds of bright flowers and those cool fountains. But she could not even get her head through the doorway. "And even if my head would go through," thought poor Alice, "it would be of very little use without my shoulders. Oh, how I wish I could shut up like a telescope. I think I could if I only knew how to begin." There seemed to be no use in waiting by the little door, so she went back to the table. This time she found a little bottle on it, which certainly was not here before, said Alice, and round its neck a paper label with the words "Drink Me" beautifully printed on it in large letters. It was all very well to say "Drink Me," but the wise little Alice was not going to do that in a hurry. "No, I'll look first," she said, "and see whether it's marked poison or not." However, this bottle was not marked poison, so Alice ventured to taste it, and finding it very nice, it had in fact a sort of mixed flavour of cherry tart, custard, pineapple, roast turkey, toffee, and hot buttered toast, she very soon finished it off. "What a curious feeling," said Alice. "I must be shutting up like a telescope." And so it was indeed. She was now only 10 inches high, and her face brightened up at the thought that she was now the right size for going through the little door into that lovely garden. First, however, she waited for a few minutes to see if she was going to shrink any further. She felt a little nervous about this, "for it might end, you know," said Alice, "in my going out altogether like a candle." After a little while, finding that nothing more happened, she decided on going into the garden at once. But alas for poor Alice, when she got to the door, she found she had forgotten the little golden key, and when she went back to the table for it, she found she could not possibly reach it. She could see it quite plainly through the glass, and she tried her best to climb up one of the table legs, but it was too slippery, and when she had tired herself out with trying, the poor little thing sat down and cried. Soon her eye fell on a little glass box that was lying under the table. She opened it and found in it a very small cake, on which the words "Eat Me" were beautifully marked in currants. "Well, I'll eat it," said Alice, "and if it makes me larger I can reach the key, and if it makes me smaller I can creep under the door. So either way I'll get into the garden, and I don't care which happens." She ate a little bit and said anxiously to herself, "Which way? Which way?" holding her hand on the top of her head to feel which way it was growing, and she was quite surprised to find that she remained the same size.
To be sure, this generally happens when one eats cake, but Alice had got so much into the way of expecting nothing but out-of-the-way things to happen that it seemed quite dull and stupid for life to go on in the common way. So she set to work and very soon finished off the cake. "Curiouser and curiouser," cried Alice. "Now I'm opening out like the largest telescope that ever was. Goodbye, feet." For when she looked down at her feet, they seemed to be almost out of sight. They were so far off. Just then, her head struck against the roof of the hall. In fact, she was now more than 9 feet high. And she at once took up the little golden key and hurried off to the garden door. Poor Alice. It was as much as she could do lying down on one side to look through into the garden with one eye. But to get through was more hopeless than ever. She sat down and began to cry again. After a time, she heard a little pattering of feet in the distance, and she hastily dried her eyes to see what was coming. It was the White Rabbit returning, splendidly dressed, with a pair of white kid gloves in one hand and a large fan in the other. He came trotting along in a great hurry, muttering to himself as he came, "Oh, the Duchess, the Duchess! Oh, won't she be savaged if I've kept her waiting?" Alice felt so desperate that she was ready to ask help of anyone. So when the rabbit came near her, she began in a low, timid voice, "If you please, sir." The rabbit started violently, dropped the white kid gloves on the fan, and scurried away into the darkness as hard as he could go. Alice took up the fan and gloves. But as the hall was very hot, she kept fanning herself all the time she went on talking. "Dear, dear, how queer everything is today. And yesterday things went on just as usual. I wonder if I've been changed in the night. Let me think. Was I the same when I got up this morning? I almost think I can remember feeling a little different. But if I'm not the same, the next question is, who in the world am I? I'll try and say how doth the little..." And she crossed her hands on her lap as if she were saying lessons and began to repeat it. But her voice sounded hoarse and strange, and the words did not come the same as they used to do. "How doth the little crocodile improve his shining tail, and pour the waters of the Nile on every golden scale? How cheerfully he seems to grin, how neatly spread his claws, and welcomes little fishes in with gently smiling jaws." "Oh, I'm sure those are not the right words," said poor Alice. As she said this, she looked down at her hands and was surprised to see that she had put on one of the rabbit's little white kid gloves while she was talking. "How can I have done that?" she thought. "I must be growing small again." She got up and went to the table to measure herself by it, and found that, as nearly as she could guess, she was now about 2 feet high and was going on shrinking rapidly. She soon found that the cause of this was the fan she was holding, and she dropped it hastily, just in time to avoid shrinking away altogether. "That was a narrow escape," said Alice, a good deal frightened at the sudden change, but very glad to find herself still in existence. "And now for the garden." And she ran with all speed back to the little door. But alas, the little door was shut again, and the little golden key was lying on the glass table as before. "And things are worse than ever," thought the poor child, "for I never was so small as this before, never. And I declare it's too bad, that it is." And here poor Alice began to cry again, for she felt very lonely and low-spirited. In a little while, however, she again heard a little pattering of footsteps in the distance. It was the White Rabbit, trotting slowly back again and looking anxiously about as it went, as if it had lost something. And she heard it muttering to itself, "The Duchess, the Duchess, oh, my dear paws, oh, my fur and whiskers, she'll get me executed as sure as ferrets are ferrets. Where can I have dropped them, I wonder?" Alice guessed in a moment that it was looking for the fan and the pair of white kid gloves, and she very good-naturedly began hunting about for them. But they were nowhere to be seen, and the great hall with the glass table and the little door had vanished completely. Very soon the rabbit noticed Alice as she went hunting about,
and called out to her in an angry tone, "Why, Mary Ann, what are you doing out here? Run home this minute and fetch me a pair of gloves and a fan. Quick now!" And Alice was so much frightened that she ran off at once in the direction it pointed to and soon found herself safe in a thick wood. "The first thing I've got to do," said Alice to herself as she wandered about in the wood, "is to grow to my right size again. And the second thing is to find my way into that lovely garden. Let me see, how is it to be managed? I suppose I ought to eat or drink something or other, but the great question is what?" The great question certainly was what. Alice looked all round her at the flowers and the blades of grass, but she could not see anything that looked like the right thing to eat or drink under the circumstances. There was a large mushroom growing near her, about the same height as herself, and when she had looked under it and on both sides of it and behind it, it occurred to her that she might as well look and see what was on the top of it. She stretched herself up on tiptoe and peeped over the edge of the mushroom, and her eyes immediately met those of a large blue caterpillar that was sitting on the top with its arms folded, quietly smoking a long hookah and taking not the smallest notice of her or of anything else.

0: Chapter 2. Advice from a Caterpillar. The caterpillar and Alice looked at each other for some time in silence. At last, the caterpillar took the hooker out of its mouth and addressed her in a languid, sleepy voice. "Who are you?" said the caterpillar. This was not a very encouraging opening for a conversation. Alice replied rather shyly, I hardly know, sir, just at present. At least I know who I was when I got up this morning, but I think I must have been changed several times since then. What do you mean by that? Said the caterpillar sternly. Explain yourself. I can't explain myself, I'm afraid, sir, said Alice, because I'm not myself, you see.
1: I don't see, said the caterpillar.
0: I'm afraid I can't put it more clearly, Alice replied very politely, for I can't understand it myself to begin with. And being so many different sizes in a day is very confusing.
1: It isn't, said the caterpillar.
0: Well, perhaps you haven't found it so yet, said Alice. But when you have to turn into a chrysalis, you will some day, you know, and then after that into a butterfly, I should think you'll feel it a little queer, won't you?
1: Not a bit, said the caterpillar.
0: Well, perhaps your feelings may be different, said Alice. All I know is it'd feel very queer to me.
1: You, said the caterpillar contemptuously, who are you?
0: Which brought them back again to the beginning of the conversation. Alice felt a little irritated at the caterpillar's making such very short remarks, and she drew herself up and said very gravely, I think you ought to tell me who you are first.
1: Why, said the caterpillar.
0: Here was another puzzling question. And as Alice could not think of any good reason, and as the caterpillar seemed to be in a very unpleasant state of mind, she turned away.
1: Come back, the caterpillar called after her. I've something important to say.
0: This sounded promising, certainly. Alice turned and came back again.
1: Keep your temper, said the caterpillar.
0: Is that all? Said Alice, swallowing down her anger as well as she could.
1: No, said the caterpillar.
0: Alice thought she might as well wait as she had nothing else to do, and perhaps after all it might tell her something worth hearing. For some minutes it puffed away without speaking, but at last it unfolded its arms, took the hooker out of its mouth again, and said,
1: So you think you're changed, do you?
0: I'm afraid I am, sir, said Alice. I can't remember things as I used, and I don't keep the same size for 10 minutes together.
1: Can't remember what things, said the caterpillar.
0: Well, I've tried to say, how doth the little busy bee? But it all came different, Alice replied in a very melancholy voice.
1: Repeat, you are old Father William, said the caterpillar.
0: Alice folded her hands and began. You are old Father William, the young man said, and your hair has become very white. And yet you incessantly stand on your head. Do you think at your age it is right?
1: In my youth, Father William replied to his son, I feared it might injure the brain. But now that I'm perfectly sure I have none, why, I do it again and again. You are old, said the youth, as I mentioned before, and have grown most uncommonly fat. Yet you turned a back somersault in at the door. Pray, what is the reason of that?
0: In my youth, said the sage as he shook his grey locks, I kept all my limbs very supple by the use of this ointment, 1 shilling the box. Allow me to sell you a couple.
1: You are old, said the youth, and your jaws are too weak for anything tougher than suet. Yet you finished the goose with the bones and the beak. Pray, how did you manage to do it?
0: In my youth, said his father, I took to the law and argued each case with my wife. And the muscular strength which it gave to my jaw has lasted the rest of my life.
1: You are old, said the youth. One would hardly suppose that your eye was as steady as ever. Yet you balanced an eel on the end of your nose. What made you so awfully clever?
0: I have answered 3 questions, and that is enough, said his father. Don't give yourself airs. Do you think I can listen all day to such stuff? Be off, or I'll kick you downstairs.
1: That is not said right, said the caterpillar.
0: Not quite right, I'm afraid, said Alice timidly. Some of the words have got altered.
1: It is wrong from beginning to end, said the caterpillar decidedly, and there was silence for some minutes. The caterpillar was the first to speak. "What size do you want to be?" it asked. "Oh, I'm not particular as to size," Alice hastily replied. "Only one doesn't like changing so often, you know."
0: "I don't know," said the caterpillar.
1: Alice said nothing. She'd never been so much contradicted in all her life before, and she felt she was losing her temper.
0: "Are you content now?" said the caterpillar.
1: "Well, I should like to be a little larger, sir, if you wouldn't mind," said Alice. 3 inches is such a wretched height to be."
0: "It is a very good height indeed," said the caterpillar angrily, rearing itself upright as it spoke. It was exactly 3 inches high.
1: "But I'm not used to it," pleaded poor Alice in a piteous tone. She thought to herself, "I wish the creatures wouldn't be so easily offended."
0: "You'll get used to it in time," said the caterpillar, and it put the hooker into its mouth and began smoking again.
1: This time Alice waited patiently until it chose to speak again. In a moment or two, the caterpillar took the hooker out of its mouth and yawned once or twice and shook itself. Then it got down off the mushroom and crawled away into the grass, merely remarking as it went, "One side will make you grow taller, the other side will make you grow shorter."
0: "One side of what? The other side of what?" thought Alice to herself.
1: "Of the mushroom," said the caterpillar, just as if she'd asked it aloud, and in another moment it was out of sight. Alice remained looking thoughtfully at the mushroom for a minute, trying to make out which were the two sides of it, and as it was perfectly round, she found this a very difficult question. However, at last, she stretched her arms round it as far as they would go, and broke off a bit of the edge with each hand. "And now which is which?" she said to herself, and nibbled a little of the right-hand bit to try the effect. The next moment she felt a violent blow underneath her chin. It had struck her foot. She was a good deal frightened by this very sudden change, but she felt that there was no time to be lost, as she was shrinking rapidly, so she set to work at once to eat some of the other bit. Her chin was pressed so closely against her foot that there was hardly room to open her mouth, but she did it at last, and managed to swallow a morsel of the left-hand bit. "Oh, come, my head's free at last," said Alice in a tone of delight, which changed into alarm in another moment when she found that her shoulders were nowhere to be found. All she could see when she looked down was an immense length of neck, which seemed to rise like a stalk out of a sea of green leaves that lay far below her.
0: "What can all that green stuff be?" said Alice. "And where have my shoulders got to? And oh, my poor hands, how is it I can't see you?"
1: She was moving them about as she spoke, but no result seemed to follow except a little shaking among the distant green leaves. As there seemed to be no chance of getting her hands up to her head, she tried to get her head down to them, and was delighted to find that her neck would bend about easily in any direction, like a serpent. She had just succeeded in curving it down into a graceful zigzag, and was going to dive in among the leaves, which she found to be nothing but the tops of the trees under which she had been wandering, when a sharp hiss made her draw back in a hurry. A large pigeon had flown into her face and was beating her violently with its wings. "Serpent!" screamed the pigeon.
0: "I'm not a serpent," said Alice indignantly. "Let me alone."
1: "Serpent, I say again," repeated the pigeon, but in a more subdued tone, and added with a kind of sob, "I've tried every way and nothing seemed to suit them. I've tried the roots of trees, and I've tried banks, and I've tried hedges," the pigeon went on without attending to her, "but those serpents, there's no pleasing them. As if it wasn't trouble enough hatching the eggs, but I must be on the lookout for serpents night and day. Why, I haven't had a wink of sleep these 3 weeks. And just as I'd taken the highest tree in the wood, and just as I was thinking I would be free of them at last, they must needs come wriggling down from the sky. Oh, serpents!"
0: "But I'm not a serpent, I tell you," said Alice. I'm a, well,
1: what are you?" said the pigeon. I can see you're trying to invent something."
0: I'm a little girl," said Alice rather doubtfully.
1: "Oh, a likely story indeed," said the pigeon in a tone of the deepest contempt. "I've seen a good many little girls in my time, but never one with such a neck as that. No, no, you're a serpent and there's no use denying it. I suppose you'll be telling me next that you never tasted an egg." You're looking for eggs. I know that well enough. And what does it matter to me whether you're a little girl or a serpent? It matters a good deal to me, said Alice hastily. But I'm not looking for eggs, as it happens. And if I was, I shouldn't want yours. I don't like them raw. Well, be off then, said the pigeon in a sulky tone, as it settled down again into its nest. Alice crouched down among the trees as well as she could, for her neck kept getting entangled among the branches, and every now and then she had to stop and untwist it. After a while she remembered that she still held the pieces of mushroom in her hands, and she set to work very carefully, nibbling first at one and then at the other, and growing sometimes taller and sometimes shorter, until she had succeeded in bringing herself down to her usual height. It was so long since she'd been anything near the right size that it felt quite strange at first. But she got used to it in a few minutes and began talking to herself as usual. Come, there's half my plan done now. How puzzling all these changes are. I'm never sure what I'm going to be from one minute to another. However, I've got back to my right size. The next thing is to get into that beautiful garden. How is that to be done, I wonder? As she said this, she came suddenly upon an open place with a little house in it about 4 feet high. Whoever lives there, thought Alice, it'll never do to come upon them this size. Why, I should frighten them out of their wits. So she began nibbling at the right-hand bit again and did not venture to go near the house till she had brought herself down to 9 inches high.

0: Chapter 3, Pig and Pepper. For a minute or two, she stood looking at the house and wondering what to do next, when suddenly a footman in livery came running out of the wood. She considered him to be a footman because he was in livery. Otherwise, judging by his face only, she would have called him a fish, and rapped loudly at the door with his knuckles. It was opened by another footman in livery, with a round face and large eyes like a frog. And both footmen, Alice noticed, had powdered hair that curled all over their heads. She felt very curious to know what it was all about, and crept a little way out of the wood to listen. The fish footman began by producing from under his arm a great letter, nearly as large as himself, and this he handed over to the other, saying in a solemn tone, "For the Duchess, an invitation from the Queen to play croquet." The frog footman repeated in the same solemn tone, only changing the order of the words a little, "From the Queen, an invitation for the Duchess to play croquet." Then they both bowed low, and their curls got entangled together. Alice laughed so much at this that she had to run back into the wood for fear of their hearing her. And when she next peeped out, the fish footman was gone, and the other was sitting on the ground near the door, staring stupidly up into the sky. Alice went timidly up to the door and knocked. "There's no sort of use in knocking," said the footman, "and that for two reasons. First, because I'm on the same side of the door as you are. Secondly, because they're making such a noise inside, no one could possibly hear you." And certainly there was a most extraordinary noise going on within, a constant howling and sneezing, and every now and then a great crash, as if a dish or kettle had been broken to pieces. "Please, then," said Alice, "how am I to get in?" "There might be some sense in your knocking," the footman went on without attending to her, "if we had the door between us. For instance, if you were inside, you might knock, and I would let you out, you know." He was looking up into the sky all the time he was speaking, and this Alice thought decidedly uncivil. "But perhaps he can't help it," she said to herself. "His eyes are so very nearly at the top of his head. But at any rate, he might answer questions." "How am I to get in?" she repeated loud.
1: "I shall sit here," the footman remarked, "till tomorrow."
0: At this moment the door of the house opened, and a large plate came skimming out straight at the footman's head. It just grazed his nose and broke to pieces against one of the trees behind him.
1: "Or next day, maybe,"
0: the footman continued in the same tone, exactly as if nothing had happened.
2: "How am I to get in?" asked Alice again in a louder tone.
1: "Are you to get in at all?" said the footman. "That's the first question, you know."
0: It was, no doubt. Only Alice did not like to be told so. "It's really dreadful," she muttered to herself, "the way all the creatures argue. It's enough to drive one crazy." The footman seemed to think this a good opportunity for repeating his remark with variations.
1: "I shall sit here," he said, "on and off, for days and days."
2: "But what am I to do?" said Alice.
1: "Anything you like," said the footman, and began whistling.
0: "Oh, there's no use in talking to him," said Alice desperately. "He's perfectly idiotic." And she opened the door and went in. The door led right into a large kitchen, which was full of smoke from one end to the other. The Duchess was sitting on a three-legged stool in the middle, nursing a baby. The cook was leaning over the fire, stirring a large cauldron, which seemed to be full of soup.
2: "There's certainly too much pepper in that soup," Alice said to herself. "Hoosh!" as well as she could for sneezing. Well, there certainly was too much of it in the air. Even the Duchess sneezed occasionally, and the baby was sneezing and howling alternately without a moment's pause.
0: The only things in the kitchen that did not sneeze were the cook and a large cat, which was sitting on the hearth and grinning from ear to ear.
2: "Please, would you tell me," said Alice a little timidly, for she was not quite sure whether it was good manners for her to speak first, "why your cat grins like that?"
1: "It's a Cheshire cat," said the Duchess, "and that's why." "Pig!"
0: She said the last word with such sudden violence that Alice quite jumped.
2: but she saw in another moment that it was addressed to the baby and not to her, so she took courage and went on again. I didn't know that Cheshire cats always grinned. In fact, I didn't know that cats could grin.
1: They all can, said the Duchess, and most of them do.
2: I don't know any of them that do, Alice said very politely, feeling quite pleased to have got into a conversation.
1: You don't know much, said the Duchess, and that's a fact.
2: Alice did not at all like the tone of this remark, and thought it would be as well to introduce some other subject of conversation. While she was trying to fix on one, the cook took the cauldron of soup off the fire, and at once set to work throwing everything within her reach at the Duchess and the baby. The fire irons came first, then followed a shower of saucepans, plates, and dishes. The Duchess took no notice of them, even when they hit her, and the baby was howling so much already that it was quite impossible to say whether the blows hurt it or not.
1: "Here, you may nurse it a bit if you like," the Duchess said to Alice, flinging the baby at her as she spoke. "I must go and get ready to play croquet with the Queen." And she hurried out of the room. The cook threw a frying pan after her as she went out, but it just missed her.
2: Alice caught the baby with some difficulty, as it was a queer-shaped little creature, and held out its arms and legs in all directions, just like a starfish, thought Alice. As soon as she had made out the proper way of nursing it, which was to twist it up into a sort of knot, and then keep tight hold of its right ear and left foot, so as to prevent it undoing itself, she carried it out into the open air. "If I don't take this child away with me," thought Alice, "they are sure to kill it in a day or two. Wouldn't it be murder to leave it behind?" She said the last words out loud, and the little thing grunted in reply. It had left off sneezing by this time.
1: "Don't grunt," said Alice. "It's not at all a proper way of expressing yourself."
2: The baby grunted again, and Alice looked very anxiously into its face to see what was the matter with it. There could be no doubt that it had a very turned-up nose, much more like a snout than a real nose. Also, its eyes were getting extremely small for a baby. Altogether, Alice did not like the look of the thing at all. "If you're going to turn into a pig, my dear," said Alice seriously, "I'll have nothing more to do with you. Mind now." The poor little thing sobbed again, or grunted, it was impossible to say which, and they went on for some while in silence. Alice was just beginning to think to herself, "Now what am I to do with this creature when I get it home?" when it grunted again so violently that she looked down into its face in some alarm. This time there could be no mistake about it. It was neither more nor less than a pig, and she felt that it would be quite absurd for her to carry it any further. So she set the little creature down and felt quite relieved to see it trot away quietly into the wood. "If it had grown up," she said to herself, "it would have made a dreadfully ugly child. But it makes rather a handsome pig, I think." And she began thinking over other children she knew who might do very well as pigs, and was just saying to herself, "If one only knew the right way to change them," when she was a little startled by seeing the Cheshire cat sitting on a bough of a tree a few yards off. The cat only grinned when it saw Alice. It looked good-natured, she thought. Still, it had very long claws and a great many teeth, so she felt it ought to be treated with respect. "Cheshire Puss," she began rather timidly, as she did not at all know whether it would like the name. However, it only grinned a little wider. "Come, it's pleased so far," thought Alice, and she went on, "Would you tell me, please, which way I ought to go from here?" "That depends a good deal on where you want to get to," said the cat.
1: "I don't much care where," said Alice.
2: "Then it doesn't matter which way you go," said the cat. "As long as I get somewhere," Alice added as an explanation.
1: "Oh, you're sure to do that," said the cat,
2: "if you only walk long enough." Alice felt this couldn't be denied, so she tried another question. "What sort of people live about here?"
1: "In that direction," the cat said, waving its right paw round, "lives a hatter. And in that direction," waving the other paw, "lives a march hare. Visit either you like. They're both mad."
2: "But I don't want to go among mad people," Alice remarked. Oh, you can't help that, said the cat. We are all mad here. I'm mad. You're mad. How do you know I'm mad, said Alice? You must be, said the cat, or you wouldn't have come here. Alice didn't think that proved it at all. However, she went on, and how do you know that you're mad? To begin with, said the cat, a dog is not mad. You grant that?
1: I suppose so, said Alice.
2: Well then, the cat went on, you see, a dog growls when it's angry and wags its tail when it's pleased. Now I growl when I'm pleased and wag my tail when I'm angry. Therefore I'm mad. I call it purring, not growling, said Alice.
1: Call it what you like, said the cat.
2: Do you play croquet with the Queen today?
1: I should like it very much, said Alice, but I haven't been invited yet.
2: You'll see me there, said the cat, and vanished. Alice was not much surprised at this. She was getting so used to queer things happening. While she was looking at the place where it had been, it suddenly appeared again. By the by, what became of the baby? Said the cat. I'd nearly forgotten to ask.
1: It turned into a pig, Alice quietly said, just as if it had come back in a natural way.
2: I thought it would, said the cat. And this time it vanished quite slowly, beginning with the end of the tail and ending with the grin, which remained some time after the rest of it had gone.
1: Well, I've often seen a cat without a grin, thought Alice, but a grin without a cat, it's the most curious thing I ever saw in all my life.
2: Alice waited a little, half expecting to see it again, but it did not appear, and after a minute or two she walked on in the direction in which the March Hare was said to live. I've seen hatters before, she said to herself. The March Hare will be much the most interesting, and perhaps, as this is May, it won't be raving mad, at least not so mad as it was in March. She had not gone much farther before she came in sight of the house of the March Hare. She thought it must be the right house because the chimneys were shaped like ears and the roof was thatched with fur. It was so large a house that she did not like to go near it till she had nibbled some more of the left-hand bit of mushroom and raised herself to about 2 feet high. Even then she walked up towards it rather timidly.

Chapter 4. A Mad Tea Party. There was a table set out under a tree in front of the house, and the March Hare and the Hatter were having tea at it. A dormouse was sitting between them, fast asleep, and the other two were resting their elbows on it like a cushion and talking over its head. Very uncomfortable for the dormouse, thought Alice. Only as it's asleep, I suppose it doesn't mind. The table was a large one, but the three were all crowded together at one corner of it. "No room, no room," they cried out when they saw Alice coming. "There's plenty of room," said Alice indignantly, and she sat down in a large armchair at one end of the table. "Have some wine," the March Hare said in an encouraging tone. Alice looked all round the table, but there was nothing on it but tea. "I don't see any wine," she remarked. "There isn't any," said the March Hare. "Then it wasn't very civil of you to offer it," said Alice angrily. "It wasn't very civil of you to sit down without being invited," said the March Hare. "I didn't know it was your table," said Alice. "It's laid for a great many more than three." "Your hair wants cutting," said the Hatter. He'd been looking at Alice for some time with great curiosity, and this was his first speech. "You shouldn't make personal remarks," Alice said with some severity. "It's very rude." The Hatter opened his eyes very wide on hearing this, but all he said was, "Why is a raven like a writing desk?" "Come, we shall have some fun now," thought Alice. "I'm glad they've begun asking riddles." "I believe I can guess that," she added aloud. "Do you mean that you think you can find out the answer to it?" said the March Hare. "Exactly so," said Alice. "Then you should say what you mean," the March Hare went on. "I do," Alice hastily replied. At least I mean what I say. That's the same thing, you know." "Not the same thing a bit," said the Hatter. "You might just as well say that I see what I eat is the same thing as I eat what I see." "You might just as well say," added the March Hare, "that I like what I get is the same thing as I get what I like." "You might just as well say," added the Dormouse, who seemed to be talking in his sleep, "that I breathe when I sleep is the same thing as I sleep when I breathe." "It is the same thing with you," said the Hatter. And here the conversation dropped, and the party sat silent for a minute, while Alice thought over all she could remember about ravens and writing desks, which wasn't much. The Hatter was the first to break the silence. "What day of the month is it?" he said, turning to Alice. He had taken his watch out of his pocket and was looking at it uneasily, shaking it every now and then and holding it to his ear. Alice considered a little and then said, "The 4th. 2 days wrong," sighed the Hatter. "I told you butter wouldn't suit the works," he added, looking angrily at the March Hare. "It was the best butter," the March Hare meekly replied. "Yes, but some crumbs must have got in as well," the Hatter grumbled. "You shouldn't have put it in with the bread knife." The March Hare took the watch and looked at it gloomily. Then he dipped it into his cup of tea and looked at it again. But he could think of nothing better to say than his first remark. "It was the best butter, you know." Alice had been looking over his shoulder with some curiosity. "What a funny watch," she remarked. "It tells the day of the month and doesn't tell what o'clock it is." "Why should it?" muttered the Hatter. "Does your watch tell you what year it is?" "Of course not," Alice replied very readily. "But that's because it stays the same year for such a long time together." "Which is just the case with mine," said the Hatter. Alice felt dreadfully puzzled. The Hatter's remark seemed to have no meaning in it, and yet it was certainly English. "I don't quite understand," she said as politely as she could. "The Dormouse is asleep again," said the Hatter, and he poured a little hot tea upon its nose. The Dormouse shook its head impatiently and said, without opening its eyes, "Of course, just what I was going to remark myself."

Have you guessed the riddle yet? The Hatter said, turning to Alice again. No, I give it up, Alice replied. What's the answer? I haven't the slightest idea, said the Hatter. Nor I, said the March Hare. Alice sighed wearily. I think you might do something better with the time, she said, than waste it asking riddles with no answers. If you knew time as well as I do, said the Hatter, you wouldn't talk about wasting it. It's him. I don't know what you mean, said Alice. Of course you don't, the Hatter said, tossing his head contemptuously. I dare say you never even spoke to time. Now, if you only kept on good terms with him, he'd do almost anything you like with the clock. For instance, supposing it were 9 o'clock in the morning, just time to begin lessons, you'd only have to whisper a hint to time, and round goes the clock in a twinkling, 1:30, time for dinner. I only wish it was, the March Hare said to itself in a whisper. That would be grand, certainly, said Alice thoughtfully, but then I shouldn't be hungry for it, you know. Not at first, perhaps, said the Hatter, but you could keep it to 1:30, as long as you liked. Is that the way you manage? Alice asked. The Hatter shook his head mournfully. Not I, he replied. We quarrelled last March, just before he went mad, you know, pointing with his teaspoon at the March Hare. It was at the great concert given by the Queen of Hearts, and I had to sing, Twinkle, twinkle, little bat, how I wonder what you're at. You know the song, perhaps. I've heard something like it, said Alice. It goes on, you know, the Hatter continued in this way. Up above the world you fly, like a tea tray in the sky. Twinkle, twinkle. Here the Dormouse shook itself and began singing in its sleep. Twinkle, twinkle, twinkle, twinkle, twinkle, twinkle, twinkle, twinkle. And went on so long that they had to pinch it to make it stop. Well, I'd hardly finished the first verse, said the Hatter, when the Queen jumped up and bawled out, He's murdering the time! Off with his head! How dreadfully savage, exclaimed Alice. And ever since that, the Hatter went on in a mournful tone, he won't do a thing, I ask. It's always 6 o'clock now. A bright idea came into Alice's head. Is that the reason so many tea things are put out here? She asked. Yes, that's it, said the Hatter with a sigh. It's always tea time, and we've no time to wash the things between whiles. Then you keep moving round, I suppose, said Alice. Exactly so, said the Hatter, as the things get used up. But what happens when you come to the beginning again? Alice ventured to ask. Suppose we change the subject, the March Hare interrupted, yawning. I'm getting tired of this. I vote the young lady tells us a story. I'm afraid I don't know one, said Alice, rather alarmed at the proposal. Then the Dormouse shall, they both cried, wake up, Dormouse, and they pinched it on both sides at once. The Dormouse slowly opened his eyes. I wasn't asleep, he said in a hoarse, feeble voice. I heard every word you fellows were saying. Tell us a story, said the March Hare. Yes, please do, pleaded Alice. And be quick about it, added the Hatter, or you'll be asleep again before it's done. Once upon a time there were 3 little sisters, the Dormouse began in a great hurry, and their names were Elsie, Lacey, and Tilly, and they lived at the bottom of a well. What did they live on? Said Alice, who always took a great interest in questions of eating and drinking. They lived on treacle, said the Dormouse, after thinking a minute or two. They couldn't have done that, you know, Alice gently remarked. They'd have been ill. So they were, said the Dormouse. Very ill. Alice tried to fancy to herself what such an extraordinary way of living would be like. But it puzzled her too much. So she went on. But why did they live at the bottom of a well? Take some more tea, the March Hare said to Alice very earnestly. I've had nothing yet, Alice replied in an offended tone, so I can't take more. You mean you can't take less, said the Hatter. It's very easy to take more than nothing. Nobody asked your opinion, said Alice. Who's making personal remarks now? The Hatter asked triumphantly. Alice didn't quite know what to say to this, so she helped herself to some tea and bread and butter, and then turned to the Dormouse and repeated her question. Why did they live at the bottom of a well? The Dormouse again took a minute or two to think about it, and then said, It was a treacle well.
"There's no such thing," Alice was beginning very angrily, but the Hatter and the March Hare went shh, shh, and the Dormouse sulkily remarked, "If you can't be civil, you'd better finish the story for yourself." "No, please go on," Alice said. "I won't interrupt again. I dare say there may be one." "One, indeed," said the Dormouse indignantly. However, he consented to go on. And so these three little sisters, they were learning to draw, you know. "What did they draw?" said Alice, quite forgetting her promise. "Treacle," said the Dormouse, without considering at all this time. "I want a clean cup," interrupted the Hatter. "Let's all move one place on." He moved on as he spoke, and the Dormouse followed him. The March Hare moved into the Dormouse's place, and Alice, rather unwillingly, took the place of the March Hare. The Hatter was the only one who got any advantage from the change, and Alice was a good deal worse off, as the March Hare had just upset the milk jug into his plate. Alice did not wish to offend the Dormouse again, so she began very cautiously, "But I don't understand. Where did they draw the treacle from?" "You can draw water out of a water well," said the Hatter, "so I should think you could draw treacle out of a treacle well, eh, stupid?" "But they were in the well," Alice said to the Dormouse, not choosing to notice this last remark. "Of course they were," said the Dormouse. "Well in." The answer so confused poor Alice that she let the Dormouse go on for some time without interrupting it. "They were learning to draw," the Dormouse went on, yawning and rubbing its eyes, for it was getting very sleepy. "And they drew all manner of things. Everything that begins with an M." "Why with an M?" said Alice. "Why not?" said the March Hare. Alice was silent. The Dormouse had closed its eyes by this time and was going off into a doze. But on being pinched by the Hatter, it woke up again with a little shriek and went on, "Oh, that begins with an M, such as mousetraps and the moon and memory and muchness. You know, you say things are much of a muchness. Did you ever see such a thing as a drawing of a muchness?" "Really, now you ask me," said Alice, very much confused. "I don't think." "Then you shouldn't talk," said the Hatter. This piece of rudeness was more than Alice could bear. She got up in great disgust and walked off. The Dormouse fell asleep instantly, and neither of the others took the least notice of her going, though she looked back once or twice, half hoping that they would call after her. The last time she saw them, they were trying to put the Dormouse into the teapot. "At any rate, I'll never go there again," said Alice as she picked her way through the wood. "It's the stupidest tea party I ever was at in all my life." Just as she said this, she noticed that one of the trees had a door leading right into it. "That's very curious," she thought. "But everything's curious today. I think I may as well go in at once." And in she went. Once more she found herself in the long hall and close to the little glass table. "Now I'll manage better this time," she said to herself, and began by taking the little golden key and unlocking the door that led into the garden. Then she set to work, nibbling at the mushroom. She had kept a piece of it in her pocket till she was about a foot high. Then she walked down the little passage, and then she found herself at last in a beautiful garden among the bright flower beds and the cool fountains.

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0: It's not going to be a headphone gig, this one, is it? Because I know about these notorious headphone gigs.
1: Oh, no, no. Because we only have 500 pairs of headphones. We couldn't ship them all over.
0: Right, because that is something you've done in the past, isn't it?
1: Oh, of course.
0: To all the listeners.
1: Yeah, our last couple of shows that we've done in the States, we sort of offered a headphone mix of the show, you know, live while you're there. So as you, it's mostly so when people are going to the bathroom, they don't miss a second of the show.
0: Who would want to miss a beat of this?
1: You'd be amazed at how many people just stay in the bathroom.
0: Well, I'll tell you what, I've got headphones on, so I'm getting a headphone mix anyway. So I'm the only lucky soul who is. And then what's it going to be a mix of?
1: You mean right now?
0: Yep.
1: It's going to be a mix of another tragic sort of love song that's tainted with some optimism.
0: What's it called?
1: It's called Feeling Yourself Disintegrate.
0: Go on, then.
1: That's kind of what your program is doing right now, disintegrating, right?
0: Oh, thank you.
1: No, I'm kidding, right? So you ready for me to go?
0: No.
1: We could chat, really. I almost would rather talk through the whole lunch hour.
0: No, I'd like to hear you.
1: Okay, here we go. Okay. Then we're going to begin, huh?

it's all been said and done. His completions won't complete me. I've divided me by one. I'm the answer to his riddle. I'm the caution of his wind. I'm the spoolage between tongue and teeth beneath his trembling grin. And I dare it my revision, for I dare not suffer twice. And I dare not reinvent the past, and I dare not be the Christ. And I welcome any sufferer, and I welcome any Saul, sitting in this room on wooden bench

0: 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We're all burners, nothing more. 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

0: Cold rock stuff.
1: Yeah!
2: Your style is... Your style is...
3: Then the fun began.
4: I love it. Who can identify this sound?

0: Urara!
1: Yeah, bitch! Come on,
2: get on it.
1: You shit like.
3: Who could ask for anything more?
4: Oh, thank you.
5: Right now, before we go anyplace else, I want you to go with me to a special place that I know. It's a museum. But it isn't an ordinary museum. It's a very abstract museum in which they show sound paintings. If you can say that you show sound. But I don't see why you can't. But here we are.
6: I've lost my mind.
5: Some of the most beautiful works of art are here. Here's one right here. This is by a very fine young artist. Here, let me turn it on.
7: Hey, Bert. Hey, Bert. Come here, Bert.
8: Ah, where are you, Ernie?
7: Oh, I'm right here in my bathtub.
8: Ah, oh, I see. Okay, Ernie, what is it now?
7: What is it now? Why, I'm here in my tubby, Bert.
8: Yeah?
7: And that means I'm going to wash myself.
8: So what do you need me for?
7: What a silly question.
5: I want you to listen very carefully because it has an exquisite sense of rhythm.

0: What's the matter with you? Why are you staring at me?
1: There are those who listen to it, and it says a great deal to them. Enough of that.
2: Now, if you will look out the left side of the bus, you'll notice one of our local residents as he explains to one of our local children how to do the latest dance craze.
3: Now that you know how to do the Quella dance, let's everybody learn the Quella canoe.
4: Oh, goodness, it's a nut.
3: Same basic step, except that you paddle from side to side. When I say do it, do it.
4: When you say do what? Paddle or step or what? What do you want me to do?
3: Do it.
4: Do what? I'm just standing here minding my own business.
3: That's it.
4: Trying to earn a living.
3: And you're from side to side.
4: I'm very confused. Do you know what that is? Confused I am. I'm very upset and I'm temperamental and I may walk out at any minute. Now let's take it again from the...
3: Now we're going to do the Quella stroll. Everybody knows how to stroll.
4: Yeah.
3: But I say do.

0: started off in stroke.
1: And whoever got me in front.
0: Are you ready?
1: No, I'm not ready. I'm trying to carry on.
0: Stand by.
1: Stand by what? I mean, are you sure you can learn a foreign language?
0: Stroke.
1: Stroke.
2: Isn't it marvelous? Look at them. They're all walking right out the door and over the cliff. Bye. Bye.
1: And they
0: We're going
1: me.
0: Into the Quella step again.
2: Do you mind?
0: Basic step.
2: I'm...
0: When I say do it...
1: You're very big on doing it, aren't you? I mean, giving orders. Do you have
0: ready?
1: Any... No, I'm not ready. I'm trying to talk to you. I don't understand a cotton-picking thing that you're...
0: Do it.
1: Do what? Oh, here we go again with the rain dance. Last time we did this, you know, it rained for 40 days and nights. There's no...
0: Now, the Quella carriage.

0: Blackout.
1: 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I lose sleep because I'm... Yes. You look like you're... Oh, you ready? An English bump of death. I can't believe that. Come on.
0: Come on.
1: Come on, where? I'm just sitting here minding my own business.

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That's Quella, baby. 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I just came in here to deliver the mail, and you got me up here walking around looking like an idiot. And if my parents could see me now, they would swear that I finally went Hollywood.

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0: In the dull and commonplace occurrences of day-to-day living, one thing stands out as a completely unique experience.
1: Shouting Fire!
2: .com.
3: And now, another tale of tragedy from Booyah, the burned-out burner.
4: You know, one time I did something so stupid at Burning Man. Oh man, was this ever dumb. God, this is like the stupidest thing ever. You see, I thought it would be really cool to like share the love and all. So I saw this police officer who looked all kind of lonely and out of place. And I said, hey man, you want some of this? I don't know if he thought I was going to hit him or what. All I wanted to do was give him a little glow. But he like, you know, arrested me and stuff. I thought it was just a burner costume, you know? God, I never knew that cops had to like obey the law and do their jobs and stuff out here. Oh man, that was so stupid.
3: Don't be like Booyah. Be smart and don't be out of control. Burn bright. Don't burn out.
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12: 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It is really, I suppose. This is us. We're back. 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
1: Molly and y'all, I ended it all. 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
5: 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Butt plug!

0: David Rothbart likes to find things.
1: I've always loved found stuff. I've always loved collecting found notes and letters, especially. You know, you can get a powerful insight into someone just even from a very short note, you know, and really feel like you're connecting with them.
0: Rothbart believed he wasn't the only one who felt this way. So about a year and a half ago, he put out a call for love notes, shopping and to-do lists, photographs, anything really. The only criteria he laid out was that it had to be real. With his submissions, he created a publication called Found Magazine. It's a collection that can be funny and sometimes heartbreaking.
1: Here's a strange note. It's folded up. It says, "To Mom from Ramsey. Dear Mom, I love you and I think you are the best mom in the whole world. But if you see this, why do you still love Dad?"
0: Once you find an item, Rothbart says it becomes your own. He instructs his contributors to name their pieces as they would a piece of art.
1: I think part of the enjoyment of it for people is bringing their own stories to these found notes. I've noticed that people tend to read them in a lot of different ways, you know? It's like any art, you know, a painting, you know, people might have totally different responses to, and there's no right response.
0: Not all of the finds can be reproduced in the magazine. The first issue includes a photocopy of a cassette tape and the story of how Davy Rothbart got it. It's actually one of Davy Rothbart's most treasured found items. It's a tape someone found that has 10 one-minute-long booty rap anthems by a group he dubbed the Ypsilanti All-Stars. Rothbart got the tape from a friend of a friend named Nigel Morgan, who found it on the street in Ypsilanti.
2: Said, you know, 10 songs about booties on it. And it was just like a little sticker on a, like a clear plastic tape. It was a really short tape, you know, like, it looked like one of those, you can buy tapes in bulk at whatever length you want, you know, and it looked like he just made some stickers on his computer and slapped them on there.
0: Nigel Morgan says that he hated the tape at first, but then it just became infectious.
2: I started listening to it, and eventually for a few weeks I couldn't stop singing everywhere I went. I eventually just really liked it and showed it to a bunch of friends.
0: The tape was copied and recopied and passed all over southeastern Michigan, eventually spreading to people nationwide. But its origin remained a mystery. Again, Davy Rothbart.
1: I've actually gotten a few different emails, people trying to tell me who they thought it was. Someone emailed me that it was really a band called the 1108 Thugs. And then someone told me that it was this guy that was a Ipsy High student who had done it as a joke.
3: The booty tape was just kind of a fun like thing I did when I was still 16.
0: Tim Schreiber is the person who actually made the tape. He's 20 years old now and living in Athens, Georgia.
3: One day I was like coming home from work and I thought it would be funny to make a bunch of like 1 minute songs that were just really ridiculous like that. So I came home and started mowing my lawn and thought of all the booty song names and went in my basement and recorded all of them on my four track in about a couple of hours.
0: Schreiber says he never intended to dupe anyone into believing the tape was an earnest effort, but he agrees that Found Magazine was the perfect place for it to end up.
3: That's kind of the whole point of the tape. The whole point of like making copies is just for people to find this random tape. It's just supposed to be this hilarious thing that only you know about.
4: We go on the flow.
0: Because of the magazine, Rothbart and Company's collection of found items are finding a life far beyond their original intention. Raymond McDaniel helps run Ann Arbor Shaman Drum Bookshop. He says the magazine instantly sells out when it arrives at the store.
5: The thing I liked the most about it was the fact that it was a way of focusing on people's kind of imagination or creativity without focusing on them. You know, it's a very low-ego magazine, it's more a celebration of the kind of weird profligacy of the world than it is a way for people to strut their own accomplishments or intelligences.
0: McDaniel says that while the magazine is simply a collection of found items, it took a special talent to come up with the idea and arrange it in the manner that Rothbart has.
5: Davy has a head like a piñata. It's just full of beautiful candy-colored ideas.
0: Ideas that sometimes are found scattered about.
1: It's actually taught me some neat things. Looking for notes on the ground and just being aware of your immediate surroundings. It's sort of a way to be more present with where you are, you know, and what's going on in the actual world and not just with these sort of puffed up problems, you know, which we all tend to do. And I think it's these found notes and looking for them has brought me out into the world a little more.
0: And if you find something interesting, be sure to let them know. For Michigan Radio News, I'm Jonathan Minhevar.

0: Oliver Wendell Holmes said one shouldn't shout
1: fire in a
0: crowded theater.
2: Unless the theater were really burning down.
0: Abby Hoffman said one should shout
3: theater
0: in a crowded fire.
3: To inject a sense of play into the revolution of thought we need.
4: Maybe both are right.
0: Fight fire with fire and shout it out.
5: Sveiki sugrįžę namo.
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2: Rumba clad, shoot the bonfire, man.

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0: crowded theater.
2: Unless the theater were really burning down.
0: Abby Hoffman said one should shout
3: theater
0: in a crowded fire
3: to inject a sense of play into the revolution of thought we need.
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0: Fight fire with fire and shout it out.
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3: And now, another tale of tragedy from Booyah, the burned out burner.
4: You know, one time I did something so stupid at Burning Man. Oh man, was this ever dumb. Oh my god, this is like, man, the stupidest thing ever. You see, I thought it would be really cool to get really drunk and steal a golf cart and drive around the playa blindfolded just because, you know, like when can you ever do that in the real world? So I like stole this golf cart, but then I got too drunk and I passed out while I was driving down the Esplanade. I mean, it was pretty cool and all. I mean, it was in the paper the next day and everything, but I didn't even get to see it for like a week because I was in jail in Reno. God, I never knew there were, like, rules and stuff out here. Oh, man, that was so stupid.
3: Don't be like Booyah. Be smart and don't be out of control. Burn bright. Don't burn out.

0: cassette boy. They're the two tits who will, for a fee, cut up stuff and use little bits to their advantage. The number one priority here is big money.
1: Cassette boy in search of a fortune.
2: The booty! We've come for the booty!
0: None of what you're about to hear is rocket science. Those rogues, cassette boy, used SoundForge to cut and paste sound and stick two halves together to make one irritating record. This glorified dog's breakfast isn't actually illegal, but it's still not necessarily the wisest buy for all sorts of obvious reasons. Steer well clear of these characters because it'll all end in tears. Goodbye.

Good morning, ladies and gentlemen. My name is Frankie Crocker, and I have the pleasure of being your host this evening. Thank you. And now, ladies and gentlemen, the James Brown Show.

0: And now, another tale of tragedy from Booyah, the burned out burner.
1: You know, one time I did something so stupid at Burning Man. Oh man, this was like dumb. This was like, God, the stupidest thing ever. You see, I like the man and all. He's a pretty cool dude. He and I have had some like really good communions, you know. But I thought it was kind of, you know, elitist. The dude's made out of wood, got all the attention on the ply and everything. So I thought, wouldn't it be cool if some real, like, non-Pinocchio dude got to be the Burning Man for a change? You know, a Burning Man. So I siphoned off some gas from our car. That was pretty stupid itself, come to think of it. Tasted awful. And then after I siphoned, I took a bath in all this gas and I lit a cigarette. I mean, it was pretty cool and all, but God, I never knew it wouldn't be a controlled burn, you know what I mean? Like, the man always burns so smooth and all. Oh man, that was so stupid.
0: Don't be like Booyah. Be smart. And don't be out of control. Burn bright. Don't burn out.
2: Reach out and touch. 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

left in the refrigerator, and there's milk, and it smells like a dirty bath when you stick the dog, and there's nothing to eat here, so that's what I did.

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1: And now, daily gifting affirmation number 73. 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
1: Okay, partner.
2: Do you get scared of dying?
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2: Yeah.
1: Well, I do. 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I don't get scared. I don't want to die because I have two little boys that remind me of you and a little girl, the smaller than you are. And I don't want to die and leave their mommy and leave them. But I am convicted to do this thing because I want to do it. And so there's a very fine line between being scared and concerned. Since I don't like to say I'm scared, I say I'm concerned.

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Darling, look at me. Listen. 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
3: Thank you.

Do you begin to know where you are? All right, then. Imagine you're on the lanai of a beautiful house overlooking the beach at Waikiki. And with that setting, can't you almost smell the fragrance of the frangipani? Can you see that breathtaking sunset through the palms? Do you know what you're going to do now? You're going to prepare something called hula heaven, known to our Hawaiian friends as ko'ele palau. First, take some sweet potatoes or yams and whip them just as light as you can. Then blend a little cornstarch with coconut milk. That's easy. And you won't have to miss the sunset as it's changing. Now very slowly, a little at a time, blend some of the coconut milk into the sweet potato mixture. Continue doing this until you get the consistency of smooth paste. You may not need quite all the coconut. Now refrigerate the mixture, and later on tonight, when Honolulu dreams in the tropic moonlight, you can pile it into small, chill dessert dishes. If you like, garnish it with toasted coconut flakes or very well-drained crushed pineapple or chopped macadamia nuts. So when you put on your best mu'u and you serve this dessert to your guests, do you know what they'll say? Well, they'll say mahalo nui loa, which means thank you very much.

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1: And now, another tale of tragedy from Booyah, the burned out burner.
2: You know, one time I did something so stupid at Burning Man. Oh man, this was like dumb. This was like, God, the stupidest thing ever. You see, I like the man in arm. He's a pretty cool dude. He and I have had some like really good communions, you know. But I thought it was kind of, you know, elitist. The dudes made out of wood got all the attention on the ply and everything. So I thought, wouldn't it be cool if some real, like, non-Pinocchio dude got to be the Burning Man for a change? You know, a Burning Man. So I siphoned off some gas from our car. That was pretty stupid itself. Come to think of it, tasted awful. And then after I siphoned, I took a bath in all this gas and I lit a cigarette. I mean, it was pretty cool and all, but God, I never knew it wouldn't be a controlled burn, you know what I mean? Like, the man always burns so smooth and all. Oh man, that was so stupid.
1: Don't be like Booyah. Be smart. And don't be out of control. Burn bright. Don't burn out.

0: You like it?
1: Well, you look very happy. Do you feel better after 5 weeks of meditation?
2: Yes, yes.
1: What exactly have you been doing? How do you meditate?
2: You sit down, you relax, and then you repeat a sound to yourself. And it sounds daft, but it's just a system of relaxation.

Hallelujah! Oh yes! Bowery Ballroom! Oh, what a night! What a crowd! What a shithole! Very nice, very nice. Seriously, I keep the Bowery Ballroom. It's very nice here. I've got a very nice dressing room. I'd like to thank the management, actually, for taking the trouble to clean the vomit off the piece. The Bowery Ballroom. What a dream. Think about it. So many shitty acts have played here. Every great act that Roseland and Irving Plaza reject plays here. Right here! I kid. We've got a lot of hot young bands that come in here. You know, cool bands, right? Really cool. Rock it to me, suck it to me. You know what I'm saying? Yes. Bands that have, you know, they have those deals on independent labels, right? Big fucking deal. I've got worms in my stool that have deals with independent labels. It's nice, Roseland. It's a good opportunity that Roseland, what the fuck? Bowery Ballroom, second show. I'm a fucking dog. What do you want? Yes. Bowery Ballroom. No, truly, it's a great forum. It's a great place for up-and-coming young bands to hone their skills before making the transition into the food service industry. It's a shithole! All right. You guys ready to rock it to me, suck it to me, yes? Hey, rock it to me, suck it to me. All right. We've got a lot of music and surprises for you. We're making an album tonight. That's right. So we can't fuck it up. We can't fuck it up. Oh, I haven't felt this much pressure since Marmaduke sat on my face.

0: You know your blue dress, your favorite one with all the lace and the full skirt? Well, I wore it out the other night. I thought I would surprise you at that party we went to last Friday. So it was real nice to wear and stuff, but I came home and I had started my period, and it was all over the back of it, this big stain. And so I tried to bleach it out because I knew that you liked the dress so much, but I bleached out the dress, and it ate away all the fabric in the back, plus all the petticoats. So there's this big hole all around the skirt. I'm sorry.
1: Well, I came in here the other day, and your pink poodle was in here, and I saw the bass plucked in, so I started playing the bass. And then your dog started chewing on the cord, and he started, like, frying and frizzing. And then I thought it sounded so good that I put the tape recorder on, and he kind of, like, fried a little bit too much. I'm sorry.
0: I went into your room the other day to listen to your tapes, and I put on this one tape with you and Alan, and I played it, and I guess your tape recorder was broken or something, and it ate it in half. So I put in another one with you and Winston, and I was listening to that one, and it did the same thing. Then I put on one with you and Bruce, and it ate that one too. And then I put on you and Steven. So all your tapes, all your favorite tapes, got eaten. So I don't think you should use your tape recorder, but I'm sorry.
1: Well, that doesn't matter, because I went into your bedroom the other night, and your cousin was in there in bed, and I thought it was you, so I crawled in. And then I just started feeling around, and it felt really good. And then I found out that he sort of likes doing it with me, and he says he wants to do it more on a regular basis and see me more than you. I'm kind of sorry about that.
0: I went to use your car the other day, you know, after you were over with my cousin. I guess I was mad or something. But I took your car down the street, and you haven't seen your car yet, have you? No. Well, I took your car down the street, and I was driving it, and you know how bad I am about accidents. Well, I went, and I stopped in the middle of an intersection so I wouldn't get in a wreck. And this car came, and it didn't really damage the body, but it broke all the glass, and all the windows are out, and I'm sorry.
1: Well, anyway, I saw your drawings here and your layouts, and I just thought I'd kind of fix them up a little bit, make them, you know, a little more cropped. So I kind of, like, changed them around. Sorry.

0: This doesn't sound like any kind of music I've ever encountered.
1: Shouting fire.
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3: I enjoy giving my stuff away. I enjoy giving my stuff away. I enjoy giving my stuff away. I enjoy giving my stuff away. I enjoy giving my

0: Hello. In this video on essential technique, I intend to give some basic help on using our bodies and especially our hands and fingers to maximum effect when practicing and playing. Technique is the means by which we physically produce sounds from an instrument. And whether you play the organ, the piano, or any other keyboard instrument, there are enough similarities that we can look at them as a whole. Many people spend an enormous amount of time frustrated that they cannot improve their technique, and in trying to do so often feel lost, lacking in direction, or worst of all, bored, and feel like giving up. Another major problem is the formation of bad habits, and these, as we all know, can be very difficult to identify and correct, especially if we work by ourselves. By looking closely in this video at how we approach the I hope you will find some or all of the following very useful in improving your technique and in turn make your music making more enjoyable. These techniques in this video, we will be aiming at your hands and fingers do most of the work. In conclusion, remember that technique must never become an end in itself. It must be a means of helping you to make music.
1: All right, gotcha. Yeah.
0: So from me, it's goodbye and happy practicing. Bye-bye. Bye-bye.
2: Bye-bye.

0: Oops! I nearly forgot my single! Hit record!
1: Alright. So check it, man. This is Double K. I think that's who I am in Thess 1.
0: Yo!
1: Hey, we sitting here trying to learn how to cut and paste. And you know, with this DJ stuff. You know how?
0: Nah, man. What's a DJ?
1: Yoda.
0: Say who?
1: Yoda, man. I heard he knows how to cut and paste. That's why we, you know what I'm saying, trying to cut and paste. You know
0: get a
1: mean?
0: Hold of that guy, man. Let's give him 10,000 quid to come through and teach us how to cut and paste 2x, volume 2.
1: Word up. We'll do that.
0: Make that call.
1: Double K. Now. That's one. People under the stairs. We're going to try and cut and paste.
0: Peace.
1: Peace.
0: Peace.

0: This song does not contain explicit lyrics, but the thought is erotic.
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Jenny only thought about Jimmy, but didn't think about Derwin, the Jimmy who's only a virgin.

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Good morning, and welcome to Sunrise Sets. This is episode number 13. I'm the judge. This morning, we're featuring Mexican producer and DJ Alonzo Rivero from his Sunrise set at the Max's Zaman Art Car from Burning Man 2018.

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I'm the judge, and this is Alonzo Rivero from his set at Burning Man 2018.

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I'm the judge, and this is Alonzo Rivero from his set at Burning Man 2018.

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I'm the judge, and this is Alonzo Rivero from his set at Burning Man 2018.

ShoutingFire.com. 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I'll be back next Monday at 6 a.m. Central Burner Time, that's 1200 GMT, to help start your week on a good note. I'm the Judge. 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
1: You want to get into bed, but the bed is overflowing with salad dressing. You are mixing a salad on the bed and pouring salad dressing on it. You are dressing when you see the bed covered with salad dressing. Bed, salad dressing.

People of Earth, attention. We are speaking to you through the translating device. Can you understand us? Understand that we are the survivors of a disintegrated solar system. Understand that we are dynamics. At this moment, the remainder of our fleet is circling your globe. They are awaiting a signal to tell them where to land. They are awaiting a signal.

0: Ah, she will be yours.
1: When?
0: At your discretion.
1: Well?
0: But first, I desire more entertainment.
1: Well?
0: Ah, there is yet time.
1: When? The moon is almost gone. Well?
0: I know the laws of the night.
1: I would have time for my own pleasure. When?
0: Your own pleasure comes only after mine, when I desire it.
1: Well?
0: I am the sole ruler of the dark world.
1: When?
0: I state there is still time for yet another.
1: At the first sight of the morning's rays light. She is to be mine. It is so spoken.
2: Leave her alone, you fiend.
0: Fiend, is it?
2: If I could get my hands on you.
0: Oh, you could do nothing.
2: Leave her alone, I tell you.
1: Well?
0: Ah, she will be yours.
1: When?
0: At your discretion. But first, I desire more entertainment.

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1: Spanning the globe to bring you the constant variety of
2: hip-hop beats, rapping,
1: the thrill of victory, and the agony of defeat. The human drama of competition. 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
3: Thank you.

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One more thing, could you be so kind as to shout to the DJ Rewind?

0: Don't be silly. 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And the next nice neighborhood I move into, you guys will get crack.
1: Negro humor always escaped me.
2: The most powerful, the most mysterious monarch in all the world. Guarded by a fighting force that never sleeps, that never relaxes its vigilance. For none is as feared, none has as many foes as Doom. The awesome armor-clad Lord of...
3: I know who Doom is.
4: Then tell us.
3: He happens to be the most dangerous man in the world. I hoped we'd never hear from him. Hoped we'd never have to battle him. But now the worst has happened, and I must tell you what we're up against. I first met Doom years ago, for he wanted to be alone. Alone to pursue his forbidden experiments. One day, while conducting a secret experiment. Later, when he recovered from his injuries, instead of having learned his lesson, Doom was bitter, angry, vengeful.
5: What have I done to myself? My face, it is hideous.
3: He traveled the world, seeking a cure for his disfigured face.
6: I'm sorry, sir. There is nothing we can do for you.
3: He traveled through remote villages where strangers are seldom seen. He continued his search, never showing his face, unless threatened by bandits who prey on travelers, who foolishly wander alone through their domain.

0: 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The eyes have it. 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Unlock.
1: Order.
2: Short-term
1: And I said it rhetorically because, of course, by just about any standard, we would have to concede that this is, of course,
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1: Yes.
0: Hello, this is Mixing It in Concert at the Spitz venue in London's increasingly fashionable East End. Fruit and vegetables used to be sold in this building 20 years ago, and tonight I think we can guarantee that what's about to be produced will be fresh, completely homegrown, and in the case of Ergo Fizmiz, unlike anything most of us have consumed all this year.
2: And we're going to open up with a collaboration between People Like Us and Wobbly, perhaps better known to their friends as Vicky Bennett and John Lydecker. They're both experienced makers of music for radio performances and both experts in the art of sound collage. So let me set the scene here at the Spitz for listeners at home. Vicky Bennett is stage left with a table of gizmos, including CD players and, judging from the sound check, a hefty collection of cowboy music. John Lydecker is stage right, with even more electronic gadgets, including some samples. And I wasn't sure who was doing what in the soundcheck, so I asked Vicky, and she wasn't sure either, so now you know. Anyway, they're here together on stage at the Spitz venue in London, so please welcome People Like Us and Wobbly.

down. It's been a long time since I hit you with freestyle. High-tech selection from the vaults of the Icebox. Kick back, relax, and watch as I melt wax. Don't ever let a brother like me ride a dope track. Cause once I hit it with the vocal tone, it's mine. Have motherfuckers rushing to rewind. Cause I flow slow and still twist your tongues up. Lock the house from night till the sun's up. Cause it really ain't how much you say, it's what you say. I got no fucking time on the mic to play. I write rhymes with addition and algebra, mental geometry. Don't even come at me, talking that weak and pumping that bullshit. Get out my face, a fool could get his head split. A lot of doubters said it couldn't be done by me. Them same suckers are not looking from under me. Wondering what I did, I didn't play myself, kid. I respected my fans and made the high bid. Sometimes I write my rhymes at night and fall asleep. Wake up with new techniques, grab a pen and place it on some loose leaves.

ones and twos and threes and fours, and still have much shit left for encores. 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Islam's got the Zulu Nation back up, DJ Aladdin to hook the fucking track up. Syndicate's making the move with the ski mask, and now I'm housing the long cash. So now you realize you underestimated me, the ice. 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But that's alright, cause I knew I'd make it in the end. Those who like me now might not have liked me then, but I'ma keep impressing, stressing my lesson, and keep motherfuckers guessing. 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

over matter. 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
1: And now, another tale of tragedy from Booyah, the burned out burner.
2: You know, one time I did something so stupid at Burning Man. Oh man, was this ever dumb. God, this is like the stupidest thing ever. You see, I thought it would be really cool to like share the love and all. So I saw this police officer who looked all kind of lonely and out of place. And I said, hey man, you want some of this? I don't know if he thought I was going to hit him or what. All I wanted to do was give him a little glow. But he like, you know, arrested me and stuff. I thought it was just a burner costume, you know? God, I never knew the cops had to like obey the law and do their jobs and stuff out here. Oh man, that was so stupid.
1: Don't be like Booyah. Be smart and don't be out of control. Burn bright. 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

Radio.

0: When we first saw it, we knew there was just one thing to be done.
1: It was scientific.
0: And sociological.
1: That's right.
2: And a lot of fun.
0: We knew in this world, there could only be one.
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0: song is too short.
1: The song is over! 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None of us! Why is this tree?
2: I know I can do it.
0: All right. We've also found that a simple prayer to one's higher power can be spiritually calming in one's final moments.

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Although it's been said, scary Christmas. 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

0: Now you know. 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
3: fire in a
2: crowded theater
4: unless the theater were really burning down.
2: Abby Hoffman said one should shout
5: theater
2: in a crowded fire
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2: Fight fire with fire and shout it out.
7: And now, another tale of tragedy from Booyah, the burned out burner.
8: You know, one time I did something so stupid at Burning Man. Oh man, was this ever dumb. Oh my god, this is like, man, the stupidest thing ever. You see, I thought it would be really cool to get really drunk and steal a golf cart and drive around the playa blindfolded just because, you know, like when can you ever do that in the real world? So I, like, stole this golf cart, but then I got too drunk and I passed out while I was driving down the Esplanade. I mean, it was pretty cool and all. I mean, it was in the paper the next day and everything, but I didn't even get to see it for like a week because I was in jail in Reno. God, I never knew there were, like, rules and stuff out here. Oh, man, that was so stupid.
7: Don't be like Booyah. Be smart and don't be out of control. Burn bright. Don't burn out.

0: my way.
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2: Shouting fire.
3: And now, another tale of tragedy from Booyah, the burned out burner.
4: You know, one time I did something so stupid at Burning Man. Oh man, was this ever dumb. Oh my god, this is like, man, the stupidest thing ever. You see, I thought it would be really cool to get really drunk and steal a golf cart and drive around the playa blindfolded just because, you know, like when can you ever do that in the real world? So I like stole this golf cart, but then I got too drunk and I passed out while I was driving down the Esplanade. I mean, it was pretty cool and all. I mean, it was in the paper the next day and everything, but I didn't even get to see it for like a week because I was in jail in Reno. God, I never knew there were, like, rules and stuff out here. Oh, man, that was so stupid.
3: Don't be like Booyah. Be smart and don't be out of control. Burn blight. Don't burn out.
5: Track number one.
6: This is CD number one.

You know, the song you heard just now, it's like, I just cut it up because you probably won't understand the song. So, yeah, and it's so strange to lie down here in my bed, and there's this, whatever, tape recorder right here by my bed, and, oh, I don't know, wait a sec, okay?

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0: Well, I'll tell you this much. When I put my arms around her and squeezed her real tight, she looked up at me with those big, beautiful eyes, took a deep breath and a sigh and said,
1: "Howdy! I'm just so proud to be here."

0: 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Shouting Fire is not affiliated with the Burning Man Project in any way. We're all burners, nothing more. 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
6: Welcome home.
7: Psst, you. 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The burn isn't really just once a year. 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Because we are everywhere!
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0: So Rolly came along, her brother. He was a cactus, and he was very prickly, so she became a cactus too. The end. Daddy, do you know, the Gingerbread Man song?
1: Georgie, let's finish this song and then we'll move on to the next song.

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4: You ate it, Ralph.
5: Yes.
6: Give me some.
5: Yes.
6: Blow my nose.
5: Yes.
6: Yum, yum, yum.
5: Yes.
6: Make me a snack.
5: Yes.
6: Give me some.
5: Yes.
6: Scratch my back.
5: Yes.
6: Yum, yum, yum.
5: Yes.
6: Give me a drink.
5: Yes.
6: Give me some.
5: Yes.
6: It's great to drink.
5: Yes.
6: Give me some.
5: Yes.
7: Thank you.
5: Yes.
6: Give me some.
5: Yes.
7: Thank you.
5: Yes.
6: Yum, yum, yum.
5: Yes.
8: Isn't this wonderful?
5: Yes.
6: Give me some.
5: Yes.
8: And do you know what it is?
9: It's nonsense.
5: Yes, yes.
10: Bark.
5: Yes.
10: Bark, bark.
11: Use cookies.
5: Yes, yes.
10: Bark.
5: Yes.
10: Bark, bark.
5: Yes, yes.
10: Bark.
5: Yes.
10: Bark, bark.
12: Something better than money.
5: Yes, yes.
10: Bark.
5: Yes.
10: Bark, bark.
11: Use cookies.
13: Better than money? Something worth more than money.
11: Use cookies for money.
5: Yes.
14: Millionaires and bums taste about alike to me.
5: Yes.
6: Yum, yum, yum.
5: Yes.
15: How do you know?
5: Yes.
6: Give me some.
5: Yes.
7: Thank you.
5: Yes.
6: Give me some.
5: Yes.
7: Thank you.
5: Yes.
6: Give me some.
5: Yes.
7: Thank you.
16: The circus is here.
17: Dancing a jig.
5: Yes. Yes.
17: Dancing a jig.
5: Yes.
17: Dancing a jig.
5: Yes. Yes.
17: Dancing a jig.
5: Yes.
17: Dancing a jig.
5: Yes. Yes.
17: Dancing a jig.
5: Yes. Yes.
6: Give me some.
5: Yes.
18: What?
19: What's that?
18: You've got to be kidding.
5: Yes.
6: Yum, yum, yum.
5: Yes.
20: You are a dummy.
21: You underestimate yourself.
22: Think I have some alcohol. Think I have some alcohol.
23: What?
24: What?
25: What?
16: It's great to drink.
26: Wait a minute.
27: Now let me see.
28: Think you...
5: Yes.
6: Give me some.
5: Yes.
18: What?
19: What's that?
18: You've got to be kidding.
16: Tell me something.
15: How do you know?
21: Now, all together.
9: It's

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With peace, we can move ahead together.

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1: You want to see Bobby? 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
0: Well, I had to Sasha to dance the merengue. I learn a merengue, mama. 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

hustle, no rock and roll, unless your name's Brewster, cause Brewster's a punk. Parents let go cause it's magic in the air, criticizing rap shows you're out of order. Stop looking, listen to the phrase in Fred Astaire's, and don't get offended while Mace Do-Si-Do's your daughter. A tri-camera roll system is now set, fly around the store under Daisy Productions. It stands for the inner sound, y'all, and y'all can bet that the action's not a trick.

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1: events,
0: you,
1: interviews,
2: events,
0: interviews,
2: interviews,
0: you,
2: politics,
0: you,
2: art,
0: politics, music,
2: art,
0: news,
2: art,
0: events,
2: art,
0: interviews,
2: politics,
0: you,
2: music,
0: music,
2: art,
0: art,
2: you,
0: politics,
2: art,
0: music,
2: news,
0: politics,
2: news,
0: you,
2: music,
0: news,
2: events,
0: events,
2: art,
0: interviews,
2: you,
0: politics,
2: you,
0: art,
2: music,
0: art,
2: you,
0: politics,
2: you,
0: music,
2: you.
3: And now, another tale of tragedy from Booyah, the Burned Out Burner.
4: You know, one time I did something so stupid at Burning Man. Oh man, this was like dumb. This was like, God, the stupidest thing ever. You see, I like the man and all. I mean, he's a pretty cool dude. He and I have had some, like, really good communions, you know. But I thought it was kind of, you know, elitist. The dudes made out of wood got all the attention on the ply and everything. So I thought, wouldn't it be cool if some real, like, non-Pinocchio dude got to be the Burning Man for a change? You know, a Burning Man. So I siphoned off some gas from our car. That was pretty stupid itself, come to think of it. Tasted awful. And then after I siphoned, I took a bath in all this gas and I lit a cigarette. I mean, it was pretty cool and all, but God, I never knew it wouldn't be a controlled burn, you know what I mean? Like, the man always burns so smooth and all. Oh man, that was so stupid.
3: Don't be like Booyah. Be smart. And don't be out of control. Burn bright. Don't burn out.

life, but it's my life. 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
1: 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One, two. Oh, yeah. Oh, yes. Yeah. Give it up for DJ Magic Mike. We're getting ready to drop the bass. Woo!
2: Yo, here we go.
3: Let's show what Orlando's all about, my-

0: The Piki rituals, worshipping the local fruit and the legendary tree which bears it, bring them together. Pent-up emotional and sexual feelings are released in a series of celebrations.
1: Under controlled breeding, the herd has grown to 250. In the wild, the survival rate would be only 30%. At once protected and held captive, 7 miles of special fencing have become totally conditioned to their new environment.

next port of call is unknown, although her dangerous cargo has now been sealed off and declared safe by scientists and port health experts, the difficult problem of where and how to unload her remains. I understand the owners have been in touch with container ports in Britain and overseas, with Rotterdam near the top of their list. But as these ports are in densely populated areas, they might have to offload her controversial cargo in a naval dockyard. The captain and 12 of his crew were today recovering. They're expected to make a full recovery and return to the ship. But four of their colleagues, who were airlifted on Friday night, are still seriously ill.

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0: Interviews.
2: Art. Interviews.
0: You.
2: Politics. You.
0: Art. Politics. Music.
2: Art.
0: News. 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Interviews.
2: You.
0: Music.
2: Art.
0: You.
2: Politics.
0: Art.
2: Music.
0: Politics.
2: News.
0: Music. 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
0: Events.
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0: Interviews.
2: You.
0: Politics.
2: You.
0: Art.
2: You.
0: Art.
2: You.
0: Politics. Music.
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3: So I had only one way to quieten my conscience. I asked for a spade for Christmas, way back in 1912. Mother said, we have no garden. Father said, he can't do no harm with a spade. Give it to him. So with a spade that was larger than me, I began to spade the Gentile neighbor's black long garden, which was only 20 foot wide, but 200 feet long. It took me 6 full weeks to get it spaded. I had to stand with both feet on the spade and jiggle it left to right to get it down. Yet when a four-year-old boy spades 20 by 200, that's 4,000 square feet of a garden, even Hitler and Stalin will have nothing but praise. And so the miracle happened. The miracle that sent Jesus is desired by every loving human being to be duplicated. The miracle that the parents of the boys that called me damn Jew called me up in their home at Schillerstrasse 44, chased their own kids out, and there is 11 or 13 big people in that room. They showed me a large painting of Jesus on the wall, blonde and blue-eyed, and they explained he worked with his hands. He loved his enemy. You be like him. Here is a German encyclopedia. Any amount of peaches or apricots you want when they are ripe, you can have free. I said nothing. I was embarrassed. I knew they were apologizing for having hated Jews. I no longer hated them. And that's the key to help unite the whole human race in all one God face. And we then unite with the moral ABC, which says in number 4, only hard work can save us. But if we teach only our clan, we're all hated then. So we must teach friend and enemy the work, speech, press, and profit-sharing moral ABC. Hillel taught Jesus to unite all mankind free in our eternal Father's great all one God face. For today, with atom bombs, we're all one, or we're all none.

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1: And coming to you live from the, well, not from the Mesa. That's not happening. It's me. It's me, Griffin. And yeah, sadly, there's no peacocks or chiming bells behind me because I'm a fool and did not steal any of their intros. Darn it. But yeah, the excellent folks from the Mesa are out having fun somewhere. How dare they? And I'm stealing the airwaves. Mwa ha ha ha ha ha ha. So I got a 4-hour show. But I'm kind of splitting it into two, because the first one is devoted to those fabulous folks. Some of this is music they would play. Some of this is probably music they would avoid. That's fine. I love that. That's part of my whole deal for DJing, is I want to play music that you have not heard, that you love, that you hate. That's okay. It's expanding your horizons. And I love it when they do that to me. I have bought so much music because I heard it on Mesa. So next week, they will still be gone, but the week after, they'll be back.